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0: But if we weren't, we'd still be the best. 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
0: But if we weren't, we'd still be the best. 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

Joy 96.5, Justin hanging out with you here on the Joyride for this beautiful Friday morning. Hey, if you are one of our live stream crew and you have this on live streaming, we welcome you, as our tower is still down as of this morning, and we are hearing from Alliant that it's going to be any time now that it will be back up, but who knows? So if you are joining us on the live stream, welcome. Coming up in the next hour, we're going to have a great interview with Matt about his beekeeping trip, and I can't wait for you to hear about this. It is really cool. He went to Uganda and worked on some organizations and helping them collect honeybees. It's really fascinating. I can't wait to get into it. Let's get to some music. What Grace Can Do, Cochran & Co.

0: Joshua 1:8 says this book of the law shall not depart from your mouth. You shall meditate on it day and night and be careful to according to all that is written in it, and in your way will be prosperous, and everything you do will have success.
1: This is Focus on the Family Minute with Russ Crossan talking about how most people have the wrong idea of success and how they should actually define it.
0: So, Jim, I used to read that and think, Joshua 1:8, I'm going to have money. But read it more slowly. What's the Bible say? Love your wife as Christ loved the church. You're successful. Deuteronomy 8, train up your kids. It says, do according to what's written in here, and then you're successful. So true success has nothing to do with money. It has to do with doing what the Bible says, which is love my wife, train up my children the way they should go, work heartily for my employer, Colossians 3:23. And so we have bought the wrong definition of success, which has really exacerbated the problem of balance.
1: More from Russ Crossan on what true success is and what the Bible says about it at FamilyMinute.org.

0: perfectly.
1: That was Perfectly by Micah Tyler. Last night was my last chance to go to the Garrison Night Market. And let me tell you, I got my long time, my favorite, the sausage with the schnitzel right in the middle of it. That's what I got. But I'm not going to be here next week on the Garrison Night Market night. So I thought, why not? It might be my last time for the summer. And, you know, it's a little bit sad, but I am looking forward to the fall and Christmas so much, which lets me wonder what, I know all the fall drinks are out. Have you had any yet? Where should I go? What should I do? What should I pick up? I did have a chance to have the pumpkin pie, actual pie from Starbucks. It was good. Coming up now, My Hope, Caleb and John, right here on the Joyride.

0: Imagine hearing the best song that speaks life into you, and then it's gone with no chance to ask Siri to name that tune.
1: We know it's a travesty,
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That was By Your Side, 10th Avenue North. And I just wanted to say hello to the Stream Club, everybody who is streaming us online at joyfm.ca. If you are, you are not missing out on any of the programming. It's almost like we have an elite little inner circle, everybody that likes to stream. And I just wanted to thank you for sticking by us and being by us as we get our tower serviced and worked on. We're at the mercy of Bell Alliant. So we're hoping that that will come to a conclusion here soon. But for now, share with all your friends that the way to listen to Joy is through our website. But if you are driving around, we do have a playlist on of all of the top 40 songs. So you can have a listen to that. Coming up now, Walk With Me Unspoken, right here on the Joyride.

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1: Acme has knowingly been making dangerous products for decades.
2: In the new movie Coyote vs. Acme, Wile E. Coyote is still chasing the Roadrunner. But after 8 decades, he realizes maybe the problem isn't his determination. Maybe the problem is Acme's destructively defective gear. It's time for another approach. Wile E. Coyote is going to sue Acme. And just like that, our dogged canine trades in Southwestern highways for a titanic legal battle that might just level the world's biggest corporation. The result is about what you'd expect. Nice messages about determination, slapstick violence, and comedic innuendo. But we also get some disappointing mild profanity, likely parents' biggest concern. So we're giving Coyote versus Acme a 3.5 out of 5 for family friendliness. Read the full review at PluggedIn.com/radio. I'm Adam Holtz with the Plugged In Movie Review by Focus on the Family.
3: Joy 96.5, Justin, hanging out with you here on the Joy Ride. We have a fantastic interview with Matt McPherson here. He went on a mission trip over to Uganda to help teach some beekeeping skills, and it's just an incredible interview. It sounds like, what, he went over to do beekeeping? But you need to listen to the interview and hear what he has to say and how the trip went. I can't wait for you to hear this. So Matt's going to be joining me here any moment, and we will get into that.

0: Joy 96.5, Justin here for the Joyride, and we are doing a wonderful interview, and we have Matt McPherson here joining us, a special guest.
1: Absolutely.
0: From McPherson Apiary. How do you say it? Apiary?
1: Apiary.
0: Okay. Apiary. It's always a tongue twister. I get it wrong.
1: It is, yeah. Yeah, beekeeper. I'm just a beekeeper.
0: A beekeeper. a humble beekeeper. And Matt was here. You were here not that long ago.
1: No.
0: I can't remember how it feels like it was just a couple few months ago, but I can't remember.
1: Yeah, that's all it was.
0: Okay.
1: Yeah. It's incredible. The change that happened over 3 months or
0: right.
1: 4 months. Yeah.
0: So that's incredible. He went on a trip and we're going to talk about that. But first, Matt, I want you to just kind of tell people about who you are and what you do. And, you know, you said a beekeeper, but what does that involve so people know?
1: Sure. So I'm a beekeeper with 10 years experience here in the province. Mm-hmm. We have 52 hives at the moment. And basically, I get stung for a living.
0: Keeping an EpiPen at hand all the time.
1: Yeah, yeah. My wife does help me sometimes in the hives. My daughter is way off in the distance. She's not excited about that at all. But it's an incredible experience. Bees have just this intricate interwovenness of the hive and mm-hmm. how they do everything, and very reflective of us as a church and a community.
0: Right.
1: You know, we need to build on each other, and everybody has a role, and mm-hmm. yeah, but super cool.
0: Well, it's so interesting because I watched a nature documentary that it was the one on Netflix that Barack Obama narrated.
1: Oh.
0: I don't know if you saw that one.
1: I think I might have missed that one.
0: He narrated it, which
1: wow.
0: which was cool. But one of the things watching it, and even if I actually watched it with someone who isn't a believer. And even watching it, they started looking at it and going, wait, the way nature is set up, like,
1: yeah.
0: how do these animals just know to
1: right?
0: do this? Or
1: yeah.
0: it was crazy things like one animal knew just to travel 40 kilometers down a river, like the current in the river to get
1: oh,
0: to its
1: absolutely.
0: Food.
1: Absolutely. Yeah.
0: And I'm sure you see that with the bees.
1: Oh, 100%. We see them like, you know, they as soon as they hatch out, they're starting to feed the next generation of larvae, and they're doing
0: right.
1: all of their jobs that they have to do. Even just something as simple as like the way they communicate when they dance.
0: Wow.
1: The dance is depending on how the angle is from the frame
0: mm-hmm.
1: And how much, you know, vibration they have in their dance is the angle from the sun and how far they have to travel. Like we have a hard time talking to each other. These
0: yeah.
1: things just buzz and vibrate and they somehow communicate.
0: And it's just
1: amazing.
0: Built in, like they just know
1: yeah.
0: how to do it.
1: Yeah.
0: yeah. Wow. And when you have the hives and you have the bees and whatnot, what type of products do you
1: Yeah.
0: to come out of them.
1: Yeah. So we do honey mainly,
0: yep.
1: but we also do lotions, lip balms. We have mm-hmm. some beard products, some hair products, and we do maple syrup as well because in the springtime when
0: wow.
1: we're not busy enough, we
0: yep.
1: want to start into the trees there. So
0: wow.
1: Yeah.
0: Wow, that's incredible. So you recently went on a trip. We're going to come back and we're going to talk about that. We're going to go play some music right now.
1: Awesome.
0: But I want to talk about, you know, just a recap of why you were going. And
1: absolutely.
0: Then we'll talk about how it went. I see you have a photo book there. So
1: we do.
0: I can't wait. I wish people could see it, but I'm happy I'll get to.
1: Yeah, you're going to have to describe it.
0: Right. We'll be right back.

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He doesn't name Naomi as Ruth's refuge, nor the hope of harvest or the prospect of a future husband. 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

0: Joy 96.5, Justin hanging out here with Matt McPherson. And he is a beekeeper, a local beekeeper from McPherson Apiary.
1: Yep.
0: Apiary?
1: Apiary.
0: Yeah, I got it right that time. And we're talking about, you were here just a few months ago talking about going to Uganda.
1: That's right.
0: On a trip.
1: Yep.
0: Why don't you let people know like what the purpose of the trip was supposed to be?
1: Sure.
0: And how it was going to go. And then tell us how it actually went.
1: Sure.
0: maybe it was great. Maybe you had some setbacks. It'll be great.
1: Yeah, there's 100% setbacks.
0: Yeah.
1: But as there isn't anything.
0: Right.
1: But yeah, we set out to establish 20 honeybee colonies mm-hmm. at an orphanage in Uganda. My wife and daughter joined me. They mm-hmm. were going to work with the kids entirely, and I was going to take the time to work with the bees. When we got over there, we learned two words in Ugandan, which is impola impola, which
0: okay.
1: means slowly by slowly.
0: Okay.
1: We also learned about African time, which is not yeah. the same as North American time
0: right.
1: at all. For instance, the gentleman that I was working with said some of the bees would arrive, I think it was Tuesday or Wednesday. And I said, okay, like Tuesday evening, Tuesday at 2, Tuesday. He said, they will be here Tuesday. And I said, okay, but what time? And he said, Tuesday. and then they arrived Wednesday. So
0: right. That reminds me of I traveled down to Dominican, and we had a guy on a resort, and he said, it's Dominican time.
1: Yes. Yeah, it's very, very different from our
0: right.
1: time. Yeah.
0: Right.
1: But it was an incredible experience. I mean, these kids come from the GEM Foundation is where we went to support.
0: Okay.
1: And these kids are neglected, abandoned, abused, and just an incredible eye-opening experience to see even the joy afterward.
0: Yeah.
1: Like we witnessed a Sunday school on a Thursday, and
0: wow.
1: they were singing, and you just saw these kids were singing and praising God about
0: yeah.
1: All of the blessings in life, and you're looking around going like, blessings?
0: Right, right.
1: But it really was. Like, they had yeah. food, they had medicines, they had the care that they needed, and,
0: uh-huh.
1: and so many other things. It was incredible. Yeah.
0: And it's like, you know, last week I was upset because gas went up 10 cents.
1: Right, yeah. We pulled into gas stations
0: right.
1: in Uganda, and they just said, sorry, no gas.
0: Like, wow.
1: Where do you go?
0: Wow, man. Wow.
1: Yeah.
0: So how did the trip go when you were there?
1: Phenomenal. We landed
0: yeah.
1: after 30 hours of travel.
0: Wow.
1: And yeah, bright-eyed and bushy-tailed.
0: Yeah.
1: Yeah, we landed, and the team met us there. There was two gentlemen, and the first experience with the Ugandan police was my wife and daughter being told to stand, you know, somewhere's over there.
0: Right.
1: With an officer with an AK-47.
0: Man.
1: So you're like, okay, this is a different world.
0: Yep.
1: But we kind of got through that. It was midnight, obviously, so there were some concerns around coming into the country
0: gotcha.
1: And stuff. But we showed up with all of our supplies arrived. We had brought
0: yep.
1: donations and things for the kids. And then the overall project itself went almost as expected.
0: Yeah.
1: We introduced the first colony or the first time that we talked to the people. I had a lady that was translating for me, and she actually helped me kind of showcase all of the parts
0: mm-hmm.
1: of the colony and the hive. And then that day we dug into a tree that was just outside of the main building. And when
0: right.
1: we dug into it, we were able to pull the comb right out of the ground,
0: oh,
1: put
0: wow.
1: it in a new box, and get the bees established.
0: Yep.
1: The queen and some of her attendants flew a little higher into another
0: mm-hmm.
1: tree. And there's a video, I think, on our Facebook page of this.
0: Okay.
1: But we had to use a Toyota SUV to drive under the tree and pull this branch down and shake the bees into it. And the owner was thrilled that there was thousands of bees on the top of her car when
0: I
1: we
0: bet.
1: Were done. but long story, I guess we got the bees established. And
0: so how do you get, this is just me being curious, the queen and her attendant flew up. How do you get them to go into it? Do you have to do like a smoke to get them to kind of like when you guys do the smoke? Is that
1: yeah.
0: how it works?
1: So ideally the smoke calms, doesn't calm them down, but
0: yeah.
1: it hinders them from being able to communicate.
0: Okay.
1: Because they communicate by pheromones and
0: right.
1: stuff. So we did use some smoke when we were working with the hives, but the queen had flown up to
0: gotcha.
1: A branch. And so once her scent was up there, the rest of the hive just went up
0: oh,
1: with her.
0: Oh, gotcha.
1: Yeah. And of
0: okay.
1: course, when we were on the ground kind of tearing apart the hive,
0: yep.
1: everybody said, well, heck with this.
0: Yeah.
1: and took off.
0: Right.
1: Yep. So we ended up, when we saw them and found them, we brought them back down, shook them just with a quick, you know, drop of the branch.
0: Wow.
1: And we had moved, there was probably 15,000 bees on the branch. So when you make that quick shake, everybody falls back in the box.
0: Right. Okay.
1: Yeah.
0: Wow. So that was, is that how you go and you wanted to establish 20 hives? Is that how you go find, you just go out searching for hives, and that's how you do it?
1: Yeah, not in North America. In Canada, we would go to a beekeeper right. who would have hives, and we would buy, you know, a split or something mm-hmm. like that. We call them nucleus colonies or okay. nooks. And but over there, yeah, essentially you're trying to catch those wild hives. Or if you can get into a beekeeper mm-hmm. That would give you a good hive, then it would be ideal to get it right from him. But Man. We did find that there's not necessarily corruption, but maybe a misunderstanding of gotcha. What is a strong hive and not. So
0: that makes sense.
1: Yeah, we opted to go with some more locally caught hives.
0: Gotcha. So how many did you end up?
1: So we had five before we left.
0: Okay.
1: At a 20. So right. feeling a little defeated coming home. Yeah. Like, oh man, I set out to do this. We wanted 20.
0: Yeah.
1: And then when we got home about 2 days after, 3 days after, the operations director over there had called me and he said, hey, we're down to two, three of them absconded.
0: Oh, no.
1: And I was like, oh, are you kidding me? We spent all that money to do
0: yeah.
1: two hives. Like, ah. But the great news was that they actually called me about 2 days after that yeah. again. And they said, hey, we caught two more.
0: Oh, good.
1: Yeah. So they took what we taught them and then they said, okay, we're going to apply this.
0: Which I was going to say
1: the real mission.
0: I was going to say, you taught people how
1: exactly.
0: to do what you do basically.
1: Yeah. Yep.
0: Wow.
1: Yeah.
0: That's so incredible. So what is their plan? Are they using it to, create product to then sell to support, or are they doing it for themselves for, you know, sugar and food. And
1: exactly. Yeah. That's actually how we pitched the idea to go over to help them,
0: yeah.
1: was because the GEM Foundation sits on 92 acres of ground.
0: Yep.
1: And 40 of that is crops. And mm-hmm. then they have cows, they have chickens, goats, pigs, turkeys.
0: Right.
1: Ironically, actually, the word for chicken, I think, is yenko, and I wouldn't quote me on that. But that was the word for chicken. The word for turkey is like sienko or something.
0: Okay.
1: Which means not chicken. Like very, very
0: that's
1: clearly.
0: So
1: yeah. Somebody went over and was like, that's a chicken. That one's not.
0: That's a not chicken.
1: But yeah, so they have all of these food, these things that they're using to grow for food. Mm-hmm. And then they are powered by solar, which is another passion of ours, and we're
0: yep.
1: homesteaders. We like
0: right.
1: this kind of self-sustainability. And what they found is during COVID, when supply markets kind of had their stress that
0: yep.
1: kind of put them to that breaking point, they had a hard time getting stuff. And so they said, if we've got 60 or 70
0: right.
1: special needs kids, we need to make sure that we can feed them.
0: Wow.
1: And feed them well and good food.
0: Yeah.
1: So when we heard about them, we said, hey, you guys don't have a way to get sugar. Can we help you with that? And they
0: yeah.
1: said, man, this is on the ticket. We want to do it. Let's have you come over. And
0: wow.
1: that was in February. In May, we landed in Ugandan soil and helped out.
0: The cool part, too, is you made the connection with the people that you trained. And because of, you know, technology,
1: yeah.
0: if they have questions or if they need to meet, you can always...
1: Yeah,
0: meet with them on probably WhatsApp, I'm assuming.
1: Yep.
0: Or,
1: yeah, we're
0: or
1: using WhatsApp
0: like
1: to communicate, and even now I'm still getting communications
0: yeah.
1: with the director and just making sure, like, hey, how the hive's doing? Are the kids okay?
0: Right.
1: Like, yep. Yeah.
0: Man, that is so cool. I see you've brought a photo book here. Is
1: we
0: there
1: did.
0: Anything special in there that we want to talk about?
1: Inside, I guess there's just a lot of pictures from the trip itself. But,
0: okay.
1: Maybe we can go through this just
0: yeah.
1: over the break or something and take
0: right.
1: an idea of what some stories or something.
0: That's cool.
1: It.
0: Yeah, we will. We're going to go and we're going to look at it quick and then we'll be right back and maybe we'll have a little bit more here for you. We'll be right back.
1: Awesome.

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1: Yeah, I know. We are the only one.
0: But if we weren't, we'd still be the best. 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
2: Joy 96.5, Justin hanging out with you here on the Joyride. And we are here with Matt McPherson from McPherson Apiary. And we're talking about his trip to Uganda, which is essentially a missions trip that you did.
3: Yeah.
2: And, you know, we were just going through your photo book and looking, and you pulled out some Ugandan money.
3: We did.
2: And you have this fan of money. And he hands it to me, and it looks like if this was Canadian money, you probably have like $250, $300 in your hand.
3: Yeah, it looks pretty
2: incredible. By the look of it, right?
3: Yeah, there's $50,000 notes.
2: Right. Yeah. And then he said, this is $13.
3: Yeah.
2: So that makes me wonder, you know, the cost of living, like what could $13 buy over there that you saw? Or is it all still expensive?
3: It's still pretty expensive, to be honest. Yeah, we went to meals and we're seeing like dinners for 50,000-60,000 shillings, which would come back to that kind of $10-$20 range.
2: Right.
3: Yeah, so it was fairly similar that way. Rent and stuff didn't seem to be as high from what we heard. Rent was like around $1,000 a month.
2: Okay, that seems decently high for some people that don't have anything.
3: Yep.
2: Yeah.
3: So definitely some challenges there for sure. And I know medicines and stuff. We talked about medicines with the team, and they said they were spending $12,000 US for medications for all the kids. So
2: And I see a picture here of the kids all looking over.
3: That is them.
2: I don't know what that is, a letter chart or is it?
3: Yeah, so they're going through some books. Of course, a lot of the kids have autism or they're different things that would cause them to not learn as quickly as others and maybe have more of a connection when they touch something or feel something as opposed to kind of learning through instruction. And so a lot of their books, a lot of their toys are all geared around like touching and building and playing in that way.
2: Yeah.
3: So the photo there is my daughter and my wife. They're reading to Mark and John, I believe.
2: Mm-hmm.
3: And I was super impressed with my daughter, man. Like I went over and this will be my one time that I can brag as a dad, I guess.
2: Right.
3: But I went over and I said, I sat her down about halfway through the trip and I said, Emily, like I'm just over here. It's just a Monday for me, man. Like I'm getting stung. It's hot. You know,
2: right.
3: That's about it. Right. Like there's really not much of a difference. They're bees. I'm taking care of them.
2: Yep.
3: But she stepped out and she's dealing with she fed kids with like NG tubes and PEG tubes and, all this kind of stuff. We actually ended up taking the kids on a zoo outing. And I remember sitting down the night before the zoo outing and I was like, okay, we all got to get a kid and bring them with us, but how would you like to maybe let dad help you with your kid, Emily?
2: Right.
3: Because I hadn't really been around the kids that much and hadn't had that experience. And so, she was like, oh yeah, dad, sure. I can show you how to, you know, do all this stuff. And I thought,
2: so cool.
3: Wow, like my 10-year-old teach me this.
2: Yeah.
3: Yeah.
2: Well, it's cool too, because she's 10 years old. She's at the age where this is something she'll never, like say she was like 4 or 5. She might not really remember this.
3: Right.
2: Man, she's going to take this forever.
3: Yeah. And to this day, she's praying for the gems every night. Like that's what they call the kids, right? They're the gems.
2: Yeah.
3: There's one of them, baby Esther's in a bit of a situation now in the hospital and stuff.
2: Oh,
3: and every night she's been praying for baby Esther. And
2: So your daughter probably has a heart for missions work now a little bit, huh? That's cool.
3: Yeah, I think so.
2: And with that, with the center, is there anything there that really stood out to you that you brought home with you, like in your heart?
3: About
2: your experience?
3: Yeah, everything, man. The whole center itself is geared around these kids. There's always some way that they're trying to build into them or build something that will help them. And, one just very basic thing. They have one stair in the entire village.
2: Wow.
3: It's 92 acres of property. There's one stair step, and that was very intentional. And they tried to get rid of that one stair as well.
2: Mm-hmm.
3: But the whole idea is that it needs to be accessible. So wheelchairs, like all of that kind of stuff, they have to. And from the Ugandan culture, we have or they have this kind of thought that a child with special needs or somebody with a deformity is a curse on the family or a curse on the village. So the first day we sat there, 95% of the kids had come from abandonment in things like a toilet or garbage, like that kind of stuff. If they were loved and they had a family that just couldn't take care of them, then they might have been dropped off or abandoned at a hospital or a church or something like that. But we had one girl, I will never forget it. She came up to me and she was like, I was found in a toilet. And it was just like, what?
2: That's wild.
3: Yeah. Yeah.
2: Wow. And So these kids are mostly orphans, or are they some of them?
3: Yeah.
2: Or okay, I didn't know if it was like respite for some families. Or...
3: There is some, and we did hear about a few that it was really, really great stories. One guy had a son who had epilepsy. He was a single dad. He couldn't take care of him, and the GEM Foundation came alongside of him, and
2: that's so cool.
3: Yeah, got to get his medication under control and get it to a point where the son could then be a little less care.
2: Wow.
3: And I want to say they even helped him with medications for quite some time until he could actually hold his own and take care of the child again.
2: So how did you get connected with GEM? I don't know if we touched on that.
3: Yeah. So we heard about them last year. A gentleman came to our church and he presented from NBBI. They had taken a team over. And, when we heard about it, both my wife and I were like, wow, what a cool mission. Wouldn't that be really cool to try this out? And then I just kind of secretly went home and I texted them and said, hey, you know, I'm a beekeeper. Can I help you?
2: Yeah.
3: Fast forward to January when we got the message back and kind of confirmed some things.
2: Yep.
3: I had to call my wife on the way to work and say, so I did this thing.
2: I hope you're okay with it.
3: and they want me to go to Uganda, but I'm not going to travel halfway across the world without you. So would you go?
2: Right.
3: And I still remember she was like, yeah, that would be great.
2: That's so cool, man.
3: Yeah.
2: It's so important to have a partner who supports you and gets the mission. And that's so cool.
3: Yeah. So, so we had opted to do that. And then I got to work and I started to Google flights to Uganda costs. And I called her back and I was like, really?
2: This isn't going to be cheap.
3: If nobody helps us, then we're on the hook for a lot of money. And she's like, no, God will provide.
2: Wow. Wow. Wow. Man, do you think you're going to head back there at some point?
3: I think so. Kyla and I have talked about it. Of course, we want to stay connected with them. Actually, she was almost going to head over in September.
2: No way.
3: Yeah, we had gotten a call and they were opening up their school. So they have a school and they're building a clinic on site. She was had we not been in the middle or planned to be in the middle of harvesting all of our pigs and honey and everything else, then she would have been over there in a heartbeat.
2: Wow.
3: But we have since made some connections with other individuals and... So this was the GEM Foundation, but when I came back, a lot of organizations heard about this and they said, hey, you know, can we do something with you?
2: Man.
3: And so we're piloting a program right now with Live Global where I'll start to be a mentor for some beekeeping projects across the globe. And we've got a team, you know, I know for sure there was like Nicaragua and some other places and then hopefully still continuing with GEM. And
2: it's amazing what, you know, one connection can spark something much bigger.
3: Yeah.
2: And soon you already had a global impact, but imagine where it could go, right?
3: Yeah.
2: That is so cool.
3: We said right from the beginning, like we had a small video with the foundation and I said, like, I'm not a guy that volunteers for Sunday school. That's not where my skills are. But man, I can feed some kids. Like, sure, let's do that.
2: Absolutely. Yeah. So that I'm excited to see where this goes in the future. And it's crazy to think, like, you know, when you started beekeeping, like, I bet you would have never thought this could be like a big ministry that helps people worldwide.
3: Right.
2: And like God can clearly use anything.
3: Absolutely. Yeah. Yeah. We were challenged when we were over there. I shared a little bit on, I think it's 1 or 2 Peter where he talks about just using your talents.
2: Yeah.
3: You don't have to do anything special. Just, hey, you're a beekeeper. Hey, you're an accountant or a lawyer or a doctor or whatever. Like,
2: absolutely.
3: You know, there's a job for everybody.
2: Man, that is so cool. I'm so happy to see this update. So if people want to, does GEM Foundation have any type of way to support them?
3: They do.
2: That Canadians can do? Yeah.
3: So there is a, and I'll send the link over to you guys.
2: Okay.
3: That way you can kind of put it in your bio because I can't quite remember. It's a partnership that they have with another organization in Canada that helps them. And then if you're ever interested in going on a team, you know, reach out to us at the apiary. We can get you connected with the right people. They send a few teams over every year.
2: Okay.
3: And the goal is mainly to help with the kids, but sometimes they have some of these other special projects where, like, if you're a plumber or a carpenter or something like that, some of their tools or your skills could be used for that.
2: Man, that is so cool. Well, thank you so much for coming by, and we'll share. Guys, I'm going to get some of these pictures to share of their journey, and we'll put that all up there, and we'll get that link as well.
3: Absolutely. Sounds good.
2: All right. Thank you so much for coming in.
3: Thank you.

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5: Your Joy 96.5 3-day forecast. Today we have a high of 25 with a chance of rain and the risk of a thunderstorm. Overnight tonight we have a low of 16 with a chance of showers and the risk of a thunderstorm. Tomorrow mainly sunny with a high of 25. Overnight we have a low of 9 with clear skies. And Sunday a high of 25 with a mix of sun and cloud. Overnight we have a low of 11 with a chance of showers. 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

0: What would it look like?
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3: 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Jesus said, "I came that they may have life and have it more abundantly." 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
1: Your Joy 96.5 3-day forecast. Today we have a high of 25 with a chance of rain and the risk of a thunderstorm. Overnight tonight we have a low of 16 with a chance of showers and the risk of a thunderstorm. Tomorrow mainly sunny with a high of 25. Overnight we have a low of 9 with clear skies. And Sunday a high of 25 with a mix of sun and cloud. Overnight we have a low of 11 with a chance of showers. 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
1: Your Joy 96.5 3-day forecast. Today we have a high of 25 with a chance of rain and the risk of a thunderstorm. Overnight tonight we have a low of 16 with a chance of showers and the risk of a thunderstorm. Tomorrow mainly sunny with a high of 25. Overnight we have a low of 9 with clear skies. And Sunday a high of 25 with a mix of sun and cloud. Overnight we have a low of 11 with a chance of showers. 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
2: In the new movie Coyote vs. Acme, Wile E. Coyote is still chasing the Roadrunner. But after 8 decades, he realizes maybe the problem isn't his determination. Maybe the problem is Acme's destructively defective gear. It's time for another approach. Wile E. Coyote is going to sue Acme. And just like that, our dogged canine trades in Southwestern highways for a titanic legal battle that might just level the world's biggest corporation. The result is about what you'd expect. Nice messages about determination, slapstick violence, and comedic innuendo. But we also get some disappointing mild profanity, likely parents' biggest concern. So we're giving Coyote versus Acme a 3.5 out of 5 for family friendliness. Read the full review at PluggedIn.com/radio. I'm Adam Holtz with the Plugged In Movie Review by Focus on the Family.

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1: Your Joy 96.5 3-day forecast. Today we have a high of 25 with a chance of rain and the risk of a thunderstorm. Overnight tonight we have a low of 16 with a chance of showers and the risk of a thunderstorm. Tomorrow mainly sunny with a high of 25. Overnight we have a low of 9 with clear skies. And Sunday a high of 25 with a mix of sun and cloud. Overnight we have a low of 11 with a chance of showers. 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

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Here's some good news. The Better Life Church is a warm, welcoming church that feels like a family within the community. 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We are located at 527 Queen Street, Fredericton, New Brunswick. 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

0: I'm a cheapskate. Just ask Willie Major. When Willie was 5 and I was old enough to know better, we borrowed his mother's change purse and set off in search of a candy store. I offered Willie some free advice. The copper ones are best, I said, as pennies slid between my fingers. See these silver ones? They're no good. Give them to me. Can you believe I did that? I've learned a few things since then. I've learned that God isn't cheap. Ephesians 1:7-8 tells us that in Christ we have forgiveness of our sins, according to the riches of his grace, which he lavished upon us. When you're a thief like me, you need that grace. So would you follow God's example and be generous today? And if you've cheaped out on anyone, make up for it. I think I'll send my old friend Willie a jar full of nickels.
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Fred and Tim, we made it. It is 4 o'clock on a Friday afternoon, and the weekend has officially arrived. We are wrapping up late August. Can you believe that? I mean, last weekend in August, everyone. Are you ready for the new September, new school year, new fall season, whatever's in front of us? I'm not going to wish it away too fast. We still got a little bit of time, right? So whatever your weekend plans look like, I'm ready to give you that ultimate soundtrack to slide you out of work mode into weekend mode, even if your weekend's going to be super busy. That's all right. You can find a few minutes of peace and solace here.

That was Kane with Living Water. Here's Quinn Vernas now with Every Gift on The Drive.

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0: 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That's better. Joy 96.5.

That was Brandon Heath and Ryan Ellis with Highly Favored. Well, happy Friday, everyone. It's Jody on the Drive with Toads. I have a super cool story for all the parents out there or grandparents who have young kids in their lives. I was reading an article the other day on CCM Magazine about a production company that is behind the massive kids hit called Blippi. Have you ever heard of Blippi? They have launched an original brand new animated series dedicated entirely to biblical children's stories. So they're using that same high quality, engaging animation style that kids already love, but using it to teach Bible stories in a fun and accessible way. So if you have little ones at home, definitely look it up. The article was called From Blippi to Biblical. Maybe check it out for your kiddos, something fun to watch. Here's Chandler Morneau with God, I'm Just Grateful.

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That's Jordan St. Cyr's latest song, Hands to the Sky. 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Turn the track up.

That was Everything Is Better by Hopeful, and it is time for my favorite time of the day. If you're familiar with The Drive with Jones, you'll know what that music means. It means you made it through the week. It means it's time to wrap up the week in style. I've got three awesome trivia questions for you, all about modern radio hits and throwback classics, to test your knowledge behind the wheel today. So without further ado, let's play. Which chart-topping artist teamed up with Dolly Parton for a viral Grammy-winning duet of one of their most popular songs? There's actually two answers to this, technically. There's two, like, really big artists that have duetted with Dolly Parton, but this specifically is a duo. Chart-topping duo. Okay. Next, which popular band, famous for hits like I Am Free and Overwhelmed, was formed in Des Moines, Iowa, confronted by lead singer Michael Farren? Okay, and the next one. In 1998, which female pop artist scored a major Christian radio hit with Testify to Love, a track that was famously secured on a TV hit called Touched by an Angel? All right, which pop artist was that major radio hit, Testify to Love? We'll be back soon to let you know the answers, but here's Franny Cash and The Real Thing.

0: What would it look like?
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Joanna Crawford with Thank God. Well, we're back with the answers to my trivia questions today. I got myself a little mixed up there and I read the wrong question earlier. So I'm going to give you another chance. I'm going to reread the questions and give you a couple seconds to see if you can get them, okay? So which duo teamed up with Dolly Parton for the Grammy-winning version of one of their hit songs? Well, the duo that teamed up with Dolly Parton was For King and Country for their hit song, God Only Knows. Question number two, which beloved Christian pop vocal group, massive success in the 90s with Testify to Love, which actually was later featured on the television show Touched by an Angel? One of my favorites, that's the 90s group Avalon with Testify to Love. And now here's the new question. Which legendary Christian music pioneer originally wrote and performed the worship song Awesome God? And that is Rich Mullins. How did you stack up today? If you got all three, you are officially a weekend trivia champ for Here on the Drive. But if not, hey, that's fine. I messed up a little bit, so it's okay. I hope you learned something cool to talk about maybe over the weekend and share with those you love. Thanks for hanging out with me on the Drive with Jodes trivia segment all week long. I do it almost every day here. So anyway, I'm going to play that song from the trivia segment now. This is Avalon's Testify to Love.

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2: In the new movie Coyote vs. Acme, Wile E. Coyote is still chasing the Roadrunner. But after 8 decades, he realizes maybe the problem isn't his determination. Maybe the problem is Acme's destructively defective gear. It's time for another approach. Wile E. Coyote is going to sue Acme. And just like that, our dogged canine trades in Southwestern highways for a titanic legal battle that might just level the world's biggest corporation. The result is about what you'd expect. Nice messages about determination, slapstick violence, and comedic innuendo. But we also get some disappointing mild profanity, likely parents' biggest concern. So we're giving Coyote versus Acme a 3.5 out of 5 for family friendliness. Read the full review at PluggedIn.com/radio. I'm Adam Holtz with the Plugged In Movie Review by Focus on the Family.

week. But look on the bright side, you know, the work week is done, the weekend is ahead. And whether you've got a busy weekend ahead of prepping and preparing for what's coming next, or maybe you're just going to relax, I am here to keep you company and get those Friday vibes going. So, as always, I'm happy you're here. Okay, let's kick it off with Brandon Lake and Nick Jonas with The Author.

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That was Toby Mac with Lord, It Feels Good. Well, on this exact day in history, back in 1963, Reverend Martin Luther King Jr. stood on the steps of the Lincoln Memorial and delivered his legendary I Have a Dream speech. It has become one of the most powerful calls for justice, equality, and unity in human history. And that very speech actually served as inspiration for the Canadian band City Harmonic, actually, when they wrote their anthem, I Have a Dream. Lead singer Elias Dummer actually talked about how he was moved by Martin Luther King's vision of the kingdom of God breaking into our world. It's a powerful track, and I want to play it for you now. Here's the City Harmonic with I Have a Dream, Feels Like Home.

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Get some good news. 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We are located at 527 Queen Street, Fredericton, New Brunswick. 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

That was Big Tent Revival with Choose Life. Well, today is officially Radio Commercials Day. Now, I know what you're thinking, Jody. Why are we celebrating ads? Well, hear me out. Here at Joy FM, we work so hard to make sure that our station isn't cluttered with annoying, pushy noise. But in fact, our very own Justin, my older brother Justin, he spends hours writing and producing ads that he hopes are, you know, funny or encouraging or unique to our community. So today's a little appreciation for the creative work that goes on behind the scenes of radio ads. Next time a commercial break comes in, don't hit the scan button. Just listen and see if you can catch one of Justin's masterpieces. I will say his Poochie Poo one, that's pretty popular. And the classic Stoves and Fireplaces one, you know, my singing on that's pretty good. We got Eli Gable now. Let's go.

0: cup of tea.
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That Steph Schuler with Won't Start Now. We've made it to the end of another week, another month, you know, as you're stepping into your Friday night and leaving, you know, work behind you. Just know that you've done your best this week and now it's time to rest. And Psalm 118:24 reminds us that this is a day the Lord has made. Let us rejoice and be glad in it. So I hope your weekend is filled with laughter and good food and rest and time with the people that you love. I'm not quite done yet. I got some more music. Here's Jeremy Camp with Revival.

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2: Russ Crossan is here with us today on Focus on the Family with Jim Daly to discuss managing your finances with eternity in mind. Thanks for joining us. I'm John Fuller.
3: You know, I think managing work and family is one of the hardest things to do. It maybe shouldn't be that way. Maybe today Russ is going to tell us how to do that better. But I can remember that battle all the way along. Jean and I had our children a little later, but I was traveling around the world for Focus on the Family. It was exciting. I was helping to build the international effort, but I was gone like 2-3 weeks at a time. And, you know, it took a lot to do that. Thankfully, the boys arrived just as I was concluding that big adventure, and I was able to be home a lot more often. And so that worked out for us. But it was almost just a mistake. It's like God took us that way. It wasn't planned. And I'm excited to help others think about it and plan for it rather than rely on just sheer maybe. And we'll talk about that with our guest today.
2: Yeah, family takes a lot of intentionality, and money is a part of that process. And Russ Crossan is passionate about helping us think through these things. He's the chief vision officer and senior partner of Blue Trust, and he's helped families and couples be good financial stewards for over 40 years. Now, he's captured some of his expertise and insights in a terrific book called Your Life Well Spent, The Eternal Rewards of Investing Yourself and Your Money in Your Family.
3: Russ, welcome back. The folks really loved the last program we did with you on budgeting.
4: Well, but, I'm glad. This one would be better than that. If they like budgeting, they should like this one. Thanks,
3: well,
4: Jim.
3: It is kind of interesting that, you know, there was such a large response. I mean, you're obviously tapping a nerve just talking about how to budget in a godly way and the things to remember and things to do. And that's what people responded to. And today we're going to talk about much more, but kind of like life plan.
4: Well, I think the idea is that was budgeting and how to manage your money and make sure you spend less than you make. That was the punchline. But today we want to talk about why do you even want to do that? Why is that important?
3: Yeah.
4: And I would propose to us that what I've seen over four decades is that we manage our money not to have more money.
3: Yeah.
4: We're not, Julie and I aren't on a budget to have more money. We manage our money to have more life. So how do we begin to manage and use and spend our money to have more life? I like to say a life well spent is a life that earns and uses money to buy time to impact people. First and foremost, your family, if you're married and have kids. Secondarily, other people. It's a life that focuses on the eternal in the realm of the temporal. So we live in a society that's just constantly telling us not to be content. And also lying to us about this issue of money, saying things like, hey, the more money you have, the more content you be, the more successful you are, the more you're worth as a person, the more money you have. And these things get us totally whacked out on balance. You mentioned earlier that it's issue of money and family is really interesting because you start your career, you start your family at the same time. And it's interesting. They both require the most time at the same time.
3: Yeah.
4: You stop and think about that. When you finally get the big house and the money, you don't need it. And when you needed it, you didn't have it.
3: Right.
4: So we have to have the right perspective about this as a journey. And so we spend less than we make, not just to have more money, but to have more time and figure out how I can enjoy the trip. Richard Swinson in his book, Margin, said, we need room to breathe. We need freedom to think. Our relationships are being starved to death by velocity. And our children lay wounded on the ground over by high-speed good intentions. And so we have to figure out this money thing so that we can hopefully have a chance to balance life.
3: Well, in that context, give us some practical approaches. In your late 20s, you know, let's say you're the married couple. Maybe kids aren't here yet, but you're thinking about what you need to do. You buy the starter home. You already got your eye on what we might be able to buy by 35 or 40. Just describe attitude-wise how we get a hold of those appetites so we can live within our means and do the right thing.
4: Well, the longer term your perspective, you bear your decisions. So if you think, okay, these decisions I'm making in my 20s, so you're both working, Well, one principle there is live on one income and save the other. Put some cement in the basement, you know, put some savings down. The other thing is get used to the fact that, hey, maybe we can stay in this starter home a little longer. I mean, whoever had this idea of starter homes leading into bigger homes?
3: Right.
4: See, that's one of the biggest stressors for couples is, hey, that guy got bigger and bigger. And that's back to some of this self-image, trying to keep up with the Joneses. I hate to tell you, your kids don't really care where they live. What they care is if you are around a little bit. So it doesn't make any sense for me to keep buying bigger homes, buying newer cars. So Jim, I would say, practically speaking, I do it different. You know, Julie and I, for example, we didn't have a dining room table for 3 years.
3: You know, we'd carry our
4: sofa table into the dining room. And it was because, you know, we were saving, you know, and trying to manage our money in such a way we didn't get out over our skis. So I think this idea that I don't have to impress anybody, yeah. You know, I mean, it's just, I just need to figure out, hey, how can I put some money in the bank, have some savings, spend less than I make, and not make these decisions? I think the two big ones are the house. You know, where do we get this idea of starter homes? We're going to do a bigger home and then a bigger home. And guess what? When you're 40 or 50, there's nobody in it but you and your wife.
3: Right. I mean, it's so true. And, you know, why not be satisfied in what you're at and just see where things go, whether or not you'll be able to afford that bigger house. I was made aware of a 60 Minutes clip that was done where whoever the journalist was had six or seven successful women who had really bought into the feminist perspective, and they had never married. They reached the top of corporate success, and they were sitting in these big homes. And the journalist said, can you explain to me, you're in this big home with big yards, but you're by yourself. And they cried, the way I understood that story. That's kind of an exaggeration, but it's what you're talking about, right?
4: Yeah, I mean, the whole issue of, you know, if you're blessed to be married, you know, and raising a family, then focus your attention there, not just on the money. I like to equate this to, I call that posterity. Posterity are the generations that come after us versus prosperity. And that's usually what we think about. Prosperity is all the things we can buy with money. And I think, Jim, one of the things that's helped me is I never thought about this before until I began to get in this career and help couples. But we need to think about, how do I use my money to invest in posterity, not just prosperity?
3: Right.
4: And that's a whole different perspective. And the issue is, when you start thinking that way, you will use your money differently and invest it in things that relate to your family.
3: And Russ, this isn't covered in your book, but I think it's relevant to culture today, this idea of, for some, not just women, but men too, don't get married and certainly don't have kids, have a dog because it's easier. I mean, it frustrates me, being the head of a family ministry, to see so much of culture messaging that. You talk about be mindful of the messaging.
4: Right.
3: That, to me, for us, is one of the core problems in the culture, that we've become so selfish that we don't even want to give up our time or our treasure to be married or raise a child or two or three.
4: Well, remember what I said earlier, a life well spent earns and uses money to buy time to impact people. So, and I invest that money, use it in such a way to impact people. So how do I invest if I don't have kids? How do I invest it in the people around me and invest in my community and things like this? So we need to begin to think about using our financial capital to invest in things that are going to matter, because that's all that matters is posterity, it's legacy.
3: Yeah.
4: We're all leaving a legacy.
3: And I don't want to lay that all on younger people, but there's a lot of fear in people too, younger people. You know, that it's expensive. $250,000, I think, was the last number I saw, that you're going to spend on a child till they're 18. And, you know, so the culture is building fear into people. Like, I can't afford that. I'm working at McDonald's, and I'm only making $10 an hour.
4: Well, here's what will help you if you change your thinking from that being an expense to an investment. See, it's really helped me to realize that I can invest money in posterity type things. So education for my kids, for example, you just mentioned it costs a lot to educate my kids. If I can think of that as an investment, not an expense, then all of a sudden it changes my thinking.
3: Yeah, I like that.
4: And so I can put it in retirement. I can put it in another piece of real estate. I can buy a second home. You fill in the blank. But I could also invest in my family. And that's been a paradigm shift for me. You know, I used to consider some of the stuff I did with money as just an expense. But then when I thought, wait a minute. No, if I pay for that marriage retreat for my married son and his wife to go, that's an investment, not just an expense.
3: Yeah, that's good.
4: Or if I pay for house help when the kids are young so my wife is not stressed out over the holidays, that's an investment, not just an expense. And so if you just change your paradigm, to it being an investment and not just an expense, then some of this use of money will give you more time and it'll help you invest in what's really going to count for eternity.
3: And you touched on this, but the idea of capital being financial, spiritual, and social, just hit those again. You said it quickly.
4: Yeah, well, this whole book came about, Jim, because I sat with people. They'd be in my office, they're worth lots of money, lots of financial capital, and tears would be streaming down their face. They didn't know their kids, didn't know their spouse, they had relational challenges. And I realized that most people just invest their money in financial capital instruments, stocks, bonds, real estate, and so forth. But how do you invest in spiritual and social capital? Well, spiritual capital, it's like I said, with my boys, I would pay them to do scripture memory, or I'd pay them to read certain books and give them do a book report.
3: That's an investment.
4: That's an investment in their spiritual capital development. Social capital, how do I help them grow socially and learn a work ethic? Well, when I bought lawn equipment so they could start a lawn business, that was an investment. So now they're able to start a business and begin to build some work ethic. So I just think it's, this will be a funny story about my recent posterity investment. I just repurposed my basketball court into a pickleball court.
3: That's what everybody's doing.
4: Well, and that in my old life would have been an expense. But, Jim, I considered it a posterity investment, investing in knowing. But then my neighbor called and said, hey, can I use your pickleball court for my 17-year-old son's birthday party? I made an investment, but now it's being able to be used in the community. People come over. I got a text just last week. Hey, is the court open? Can we come play with my son and his friends from college? And so I think, Jim, what's really helped me is to realize that my money can go into my 401k and my IRA and financial instruments, but I can also use it to build in spiritual and social capital.
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3: Rush, you tell a story in the book about a family reunion, because this caught my attention, just the difference between a family in chaos and a family in shalom, in God's peace. I think the Montague family. What did you observe at this family reunion?
4: Well, I flew up to Michigan years ago, and what I observed was four generations of folks that had been intentional about passing on this idea of spiritual and social capital. So obviously there was a lot of food. There were over 100 people there. They had a jet ski out on the lake that was there. And I just observed that if we're intentional about passing on and thinking about investing in our family, not just financial capital, then that's a picture of what it could be for us. And so I came back from that thinking, okay, I'm going to start managing my money, not just to have more money and to save more, but I'm going to send some of it on ahead by investing in some of these things we just talked about. And before that, I would have not thought of those as investments. I thought of them as expenses or budget items. Remember, we talked about the B word earlier. These really aren't budget items. I would encourage the listeners to put a posterity investment line in their plan. I think if you just start thinking, hey, some of this money I'm going to use to invest in my family, then I think it'll just change your thinking and it'll help you free you up. The other thing here, Jim, is you have to keep a longer perspective to do this. You know, we talked about balance. The other stressor on balance for young couples is they've been fed this lie that they have to be in a hurry to quit. So retirement is, you know, hey, sign up for the 401k, the goal, we've got to retire.
3: Yeah.
4: And I would just say that not only are you starting your family, you're starting your career, being in a hurry to quit doesn't make any sense. So we just need to extend our time horizon. That will help you have some balance, help you realize, I hate to tell you this, I'm a financial guy and I understand compounding, but there were years I did not fund my retirement. You say, wait a minute, Russ, that's stupid. But I was paying off my house. And I knew if I paid my house off, my expenses would go down. My budget wouldn't be a stress. I'd have more time to coach my kids' ball teams and things like that. So it was intentional. Pay off the debt, lower my expenses, buy more time.
3: Yeah. I do want to press on that a little bit because I don't know a lot of people that manage that well, especially in your 30s and 40s, because you do have a lot of expense. You may have bought the house, even if it's the starter house. You still have a mortgage payment. You start looking at that budget and you're going, wow. And in addition to that, there's discussion points where, you know, if a mom wants to stay at home, you're going, I don't know if we can do that. Mm-hmm. Speak to that whole basket of prioritization. And, you know, again, I'm thinking of the 30-something, 40-somethings, how to find the margin so you can be family.
4: Well, it's like I said earlier, Julie and I just chose to not buy some things. We chose to stay in the older house. We've had the 10-year car plan. And so I think you can find a way. You know, this second income, we've bought the lie that we have to have a second income. No, go actually do the numbers and see, because you probably find out it's really not contributing that much to the spendable income. The other thing is that paycheck you took home, what I found is most people just automatically have retirement taken out. So they haven't realized that they've made some decisions that they could go back and maybe cut it in half or cut it back just to the amount being matched. And like I did, just didn't even fund it for a few years when expenses were high. So I think with people will, I've noticed that people, they just think that's a given. They're thinking the retirement's a given. And that's one of the first places people can look to maybe get some extra cash flow to do things. Let me just say one thing. I've met with more couples, Jim, where they'll be sitting on our couch and the husband says, look at all this money we have in retirement. And the wife just wants some cash. You can't buy kids braces with retirement funds. Hmm. I've had people come in at $100,000 in 401k and no money in the bank.
3: Yeah.
4: And so it's better to have $60,000 in your 401k and $20,000 in the bank, right? A little bit less net worth, you paid some tax. So I think that one of the biggest places you can get some freedom is to make sure you're not overfunding retirement too soon.
3: Wow, that's interesting.
4: I mean, I've just seen it. And we just think, wow, that's, and so this is where guys and gals, you know, I've seen guys, they're so impressed. Hey, honey, look here, I got all this money in retirement. She doesn't care. Yeah. Show me some cash.
3: Yeah, or show me some time.
4: Yeah, show me some time. Mm.
3: That's what we deal with here, Focus on the Family. It's typically that issue. The couples that don't have children, there's lots of reasons. You know, some might be a decision. I get it. I think you should. But other couples can't have kids, and, you know, they want kids. For those couples who are in that place, what can they do to invest in posterity when they're not going to be able to have children?
4: Well, look around. You know, maybe there's a parachurch, or maybe, you know, Young Life, or there's something at your church. You can invest in people. You can invest, maybe your neighbors. Use some of that financial capital to invest in something. Just keep your antenna up and ask God to show you. In fact, as Julie and I just had this happen just 2 days ago. This gal calls and says, hey, our septic is out. We're trying to have this women's ministry in our home, and I'm just hoping that the toilets work. We don't have the money. So just yesterday, Jim, this is a real life story. I told Julie, I said, write a check for $5,000 and send it to them and say, we want you to make sure you can still have ministry, and the toilets will flush. So when these women come over, she has 16 women coming to her home. Mm-hmm. So I would just say, if you don't have kids, just look around and have this generous mindset to where if you have the financial capability to do it, you know, instead of just building bigger piles, invest in stuff. So we invested in a septic yesterday.
3: I was going to give you credit for that. Not many donors are excited about investing in toilets. So,
4: well,
3: way to go.
4: Well, let me say one other thing about that. That's not deductible, Jim. And I would say to donors, it's okay. Some of the most fun generosity Julie and I do is not deductible because you look around and find needs.
3: Yeah.
4: Maybe it's that waitress or the cleaning lady when you pick up your dry cleaning, whatever it is.
2: Go back a bit, Russ, to an earlier day where you and your wife were raising kids and you had those challenges. Did you have some bumps that you hit that kind of through the school of hard knocks, you learned some lessons?
4: Yes, we did.
2: You're pretty passionate about this.
4: Yes, we did. Yeah. And this is where I, you know, we just got caught up in the just the sports thing for kids, you know, and we find ourselves chasing our tail, right? Running here, running there, running over the place. And so we finally sat down one day and said, why are we doing this? Why don't we go camping, or why don't we spend some time on the weekends with the kids rather than running off to this? Because we just got caught up in it. So I think, John, we wrote our sports philosophy. And I would encourage folks to really think about that, especially when their kids are younger. Don't just get caught up in this this youth sports industrial complex.
2: And how did the kids respond to camping as opposed to sports?
4: They were only doing this stuff because we were taking them. They didn't care. Oh. They loved the camping a lot more. I wish I would have started it earlier. But we got our Saturdays back. We wrote our sports philosophy and gave us some more time. And so I think that was one of the biggest things that we were getting out of balance. Mm-hmm. Plus, we had to learn to say no to a lot of things. And so that was one thing I talked about in the book. No is a perfectly legitimate answer to things. And we talked about time replacement. One of the chapters in the book talks about time replacement. If we're going to say yes to something, what's going out? Mm-hmm. And it took a while because Julie and I are both type A, choleric, producer type people. And so, but yeah, saying no to perfectly good things. And then writing our sports philosophy at that stage when they were 5 to 10 really helped us.
3: You know, sometimes with travel schedules, one of the things I did years ago when the boys were, you know, probably 8 and 6, right in that area, I realized I really don't have to have a busy summer travel schedule because most of the donors at Focus and you can control speaking engagements and things like that. So I kind of put a hiatus on travel between Memorial Day and Labor Day. And it sank into my boys so well that I remember a March that was very busy. I traveled a lot. I think Troy was probably 11. Mm. And he said, oh, Dad, that's okay. Because I was feeling bad. Like, I'm not here much right now. He goes, oh, Dad, that's okay. We got the summer right around the corner. Yeah. I was like, okay, he got it. But he felt valued. Yep. Even though I was busy in March, he knew that May was around the corner and we'd start doing the family camping and those things. But finding ways to look through your children's eyes to say, how do they know I love them?
4: Well, and we talked about the sports things. Most of our education of our kids is as we cart them from one largely irrelevant activity to the next as they look at the back of our heads.
3: Yeah, okay. Right.
4: And so that's not good. So this, the you freeing up your schedule. That's why managing your money is to have more time, not more money. Free up your schedule, live in the older house longer, drive the older car longer, spend less than you make, live on one income, save the second income. All those things help you have more time.
3: Yeah.
4: And just be in there. Like I said, kids, there's one, you know, think about it. You go to Africa, they don't have starter huts.
3: Right.
4: You know, and back to your illustration earlier, you know, about the playing with the boat. We were over there and the kids were playing with a battery.
3: Yeah.
4: I mean, outside. And so I just think that it's time for a different perspective. And the perspective is, okay, why am I managing my money? To have more life, to get more time. So I can focus on spiritual and social capital being developed in my kids, not just financial capital. And the world's told you, no, you're only successful if you have a bigger house and the more you have and all that. And that's the other thing I had to learn. Joshua 1:8 says, this book of the law shall not depart from your mouth. You shall meditate on that day and night and be careful to according to all that is written in it, and then your way will be prosperous, and everything you do, you'll have success. So, Jim, I used to read that and think, Joshua 1:8, I'm going to have money. But read it more slowly. What's the Bible say? Love your wife as Christ loved the church. You're successful. Deuteronomy 8, train up your kids. It says, do according to what's written in here, and then you're successful. So true success has nothing to do with money. It has to do with doing what the Bible says, which is love my wife, train up my children the way they should go, work hardly for my employer, Colossians 3:23. And so we have bought the wrong definition of success, which has really exacerbated the problem of balance. And so once I began to understand, wait a minute, I can be successful and not have money. Yeah. But see, our language betrays us. You go to church, they have a successful business. That person's successful. Do you ever go up and say, man, I'm seeing how you're raising your kids. I'm seeing, Jim, you were successful doing that summer thing. That was a real successful move on your part.
3: Yeah.
4: So that we have to really realize that we have bought the world's lie. See, it's lie or truth. And the world says, you're successful if you have money. No, you're successful if you do what God's called you to do.
3: So developing that wisdom to be able to discern those truths, as an older man now, talk to your 25-year-old self. What are you saying to that younger appetite, the enticement to make money, which is going to take time, but realizing that's not the goal?
4: I would just say, let me just show you the end of the story. See, and what I've been sharing here, and the reason we wrote this book, I wrote this book as a timeout. Hey, manage your money so you don't get to the end of your life and sit like those guys that had $10 million in my office with tears streaming down their face.
3: No, Jim, relationship.
4: No, Jim, this is why I wrote the book. was to say, hey, everybody, time out. You manage your money so that you don't get to the end of your life and have regrets. Because these people had regrets because they bought the lie that it was all about the money, my self-worth, my success, the more I have, the more content I'll be. And they bought that lie.
8: Yeah.
4: And I'm saying, if you're 20s, you get a chance to start off on the right path. But guess what? Julie and I didn't have a dining room table. We lived in an older house longer. You have to do things different than your friends, but you are not going to regret it. You're not going to regret it. I can guarantee that.
3: I so appreciate that. That was Gene and I. I mean, we slept on the floor. I had come back from Japan. We got married, and I threw blankets on the floor, and I said, this is our futon. And we didn't have a dining room table for like a year and a half. We found one for $99.99. Yep. And it was just so we could sit and eat together. But it was slow growing. And I so appreciate that. And Russ, what you talked about, we need to tune down or turn down the world's voices to us to say, this is how we got to do it.
4: This is all about right thinking. And we either get our truth from the world or from the Word of God.
3: Yeah.
4: And the truth is that money is not a measure of self-worth. It's not a measure of success. It's not a measure of contentment. The truth is retirement is not the goal of working. The truth is your kids don't need all the stuff you didn't have. They need more of you and less of your stuff. And so since we bought those lies, though, and I talk about that in the book, we get out of balance.
3: Yeah.
4: And so the call is, hey, wait a minute, everybody. Let's just slow down. See, think about it. If you don't think you're trying to retire by 55 or 65, you have another 10 years you're thinking, then you don't have to put as much in retirement when you're 30.
3: Right.
4: And I would just say that that's the paradigm shift. I've been told, you know, this book's been out a while, that that's the paradigm shift. They said, wait a minute, this book's not about money. It's right. about my life. And I've had people say it. It's totally changed their paradigm and their way to think because it's like they never thought that way. I'm a financial guy, right? I'm supposed to be talking about building bigger piles and managing it. No, no. You invest that pile in what's really going to count for eternity.
3: Mm. Russ, that sums it up. I mean, the title, Your Life Well Spent, is what it's all about. And I just want to say thank you for being with us today. Thank you for the reminder to do the right thing and to think the right way. And if you're in that spot, I don't care what decade you're in, the 20s, the 30s, the 60s, maybe even the 70s, we got to think differently about spending time. Yeah, as a grandparent, what are those grandkids going to remember about you? And this book is a great reminder on the things that we need to say and think about and do to invest in posterity, as Russ has said. So thanks for being with us.
4: Well, Jim, thanks. And I would just sum it up by saying, consider posterity investing in your financial planning, not just prosperity investing.
3: I love it. I love it. Get a copy from us here at Focus on the Family Canada. And when you do, all the proceeds stay in Canada and help Canadian families to thrive in Christ.
2: 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And thanks for joining us today for Focus on the Family with Jim Daly. I'm John Fuller, inviting you back next time as we once again help you and your family thrive in Christ.

0: Hi, this is Ben Lowell, and this is Back to the Bible Canada with Dr. John Neufeld. Well, today we're concluding our series, Amazing Promises to Dysfunctional People, with a message entitled, The Broad Mercy of God. So let's turn in our Bibles to Genesis 36, verse 1 to 42, as we join Dr. Neufeld now.
1: Now, if you've cheated and looked ahead, and you've read all of Genesis 36,

chapter really have to do with our own spiritual lives or our own understanding of God? Would it matter a lot if we'd never heard the names in this chapter, names like Lotan, Shobal, Zibeon, Anna, Dishon, Atzer, and Dishan? And yet all those names are there. Now, if you're like me, and I suspect most of my hearers are in this regard, reading through the names presented in this chapter tend to make the eyes glaze over. I mean, you might be forgiven if you simply skipped over chapter 36 and then moved right on to chapter 37, where a new section in Genesis opens up with the story of Joseph. And yet here it is, Genesis 36. You know, it's surprisingly one of the longest chapters in the book of Genesis. And why? And what's more, let me impress 2 Timothy 3:16 onto my listener. All Scripture is breathed out by God and profitable for teaching, for reproof, for correction, and for training in righteousness. Now, if you believe that, well, this has got to be a profitable chapter. So there's a reason why this chapter is included in your Bible. You might learn something about your relationship with God from this chapter, but you're really going to have to dig to get it. Okay, but that's all right. Now, allow me a little spoiler alert. We will learn two important lessons from Genesis 36. And the first lesson, well, that will be the lesson of what should become of us should we reject the grace of God. So important here. The second lesson will also be surprising. It will be this. God in Jesus has found a way to break the curse that keeps nations from the grace of God. So stick with me. There are vital lessons to be learned. But before we go there, let's dive right in. Genesis 36 verse 1 says, "These are the generations of Esau," that is Edom. Now the phrase, "these are the generations," well, that's a phrase we see quite often in Genesis. Genesis 2:4 says, "These are the generations of the heavens and the earth." Chapter 6 verse 9 says, "These are the generations of Noah." 10 verse 1 says, "These are the generations of the sons of Noah." 11:27, "These are the generations of Terah," who, by the way, is the father of Abraham. And 25 verse 12 says, "These are the generations of Ishmael." And then 25:19, "These are the generations of Isaac." So I hope you see that those words are a signal marking God's unique new dealings with a group of people and furthering God's eternal purposes. So whenever we read, "These are the generations," well, we should perk up and we should say, oh, this now is a new section in the book, and God is declaring how he's going to bring salvation into the world. Now, I'm not going to read all of Genesis 36, but if we did, and if we read it carefully, we would notice that the chapter is divided into two halves, even though the two halves are of unequal length. The first half is verses 1 to 8, and the second goes from verse 9 all the way to 42. The first half is a one-generation genealogy of Esau, and it represents his life while he was living in Canaan. And that's very important. The second half actually represents the information from the first half, but it moves the genealogical record of Esau now not in Canaan, but in Seir, the land he conquers. The second section can be divided into five major subsections, and these subsections focus on the early historical development of Edom as a nation. Now, I'm not going to go into detail, as I've said, although it's tempting to do so, but I want you to notice something that's actually surprising. Bruce Waltke, in his excellent commentary on Genesis, points out that Moses put the list together in such a way as to show that Esau had 12 grandsons making 12 tribes. So for Waltke, the 12 tribes of Esau or of Edom and their conquest of the Horite territory, well, that's a parallel account to the 12 tribes of Israel and their conquest of Canaan. And so even as Israel has its unique story from God, so also Edom has its unique story. That's what Moses wants us to see here. Now, before I move on, and it may seem that I'm going to get way off point right now, but I want to point out a verse that has resulted in some controversy. It's found near the end of our chapter. It's in verse 31. That passage says, "These are the kings who reigned in the land of Edom before any king reigned over the Israelites." That is, long before Israel had a king, the Edomites had developed as a nation far more quickly than Israel, and they had had numerous kings. So why is that a controversial verse? Well, as has been said, if Moses wrote the book of Genesis, how could we talk about a time
before any king reigned in Israel.

0: given that, at the time of Moses, there had been no king in Israel. And so at least for liberal scholars, this is proof positive that the Old Testament is a book that was constantly being edited. The argument goes like this, that sometime after the time of David, editors went through the book of Genesis and they made changes. They corrected the language. They brought things up to date. So at least so the argument goes, they may have done this multiple times in history. Now, if that's true, well, we'd be hard-pressed to say that the Bible was given through the mouth of the prophets. Well, instead, it would look like the Bible was given through the mouths of countless editors and correctors of the text. So I hope you can see that would present us with a problem. Then the Bible is not the word of the prophets who spoke for God. Instead, it's the work of editing committees in some back room somewhere, frequently changing the text. And that would mean that we don't actually know what happened in real history. We only know what the editors wanted us to think. Now, is that true? And if not, still, how can Moses say this all happened before Israel had a king? But a little reflection would tell us that Moses would have written exactly that. Look forward in the writings of Moses to the book of Deuteronomy, chapter 17, 14 to 15. It says, "When you come to the land that the Lord your God is giving you, and you possess it and dwell in it, and then say, 'I will set a king over me like the nations that are around me,' you may indeed set a king over you whom the Lord your God will choose. One from among your brothers you shall set as a king over you. You may not put a foreigner over you who is not your brother." That's to say, look, Moses himself made provisions for a king to be chosen in the future. And then look forward in the same chapter to verses 18 and 19. There Moses writes, "And when he sits on the throne of his kingdom, he shall write for himself a copy of this law approved by the Levitical priests, and it shall be with him, and he shall read it all the days of his life, that he may learn to fear the Lord his God by keeping all the words of this law and these statutes and doing them." So I hope you see that Moses anticipated the day when Israel would have a king. And so it's no surprise to us then that when he writes Genesis, that he can speak of a day when Israel had no king, given that he knew by revelation that that day would arrive. And so it's not surprising to me to read Moses say this was before Israel had a king. We don't have to invent theories about, you know, non-existent editors who later changed the text. And if you allow me to digress even further, it is so important when we read the Bible to resist the vain theories of liberal theologians who would make the Bible into a heavily redacted and edited book. All the archaeological finds of biblical manuscripts tell us that we can rely on the text that's before us. In the case of Isaiah, for instance, we find that Isaiah was not edited. We have every reason for believing that the Bible is exactly as it appears to be. The Bible is a divine book given to us by the prophets and by the apostles, and not a book given by the editors and the theories of liberal theologians. Well, furthermore, the Bible presents us with truths before they actually happen. Listen to Isaiah 44, verse 7. God is speaking, and he says, "Who is like me? Let him proclaim it. Let him declare and set it before me, since I appointed an ancient people. Let them declare what is to come and what will happen." In other words, the God of the Bible says, "Look, I'm the God who will tell you of what is to come before it actually comes." And that's exactly what we have here in the passage before us. Moses is telling us that not only has he made provision for a king, and that the king who is to come must make a copy of the law and keep it with him, but furthermore, it's easy for him to say, as the nation of Edom is developing, that Israel at that point in time is not reigned by a king, but that the king to come will actually rule over all the land of Edom.
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0: Let's get back to the extensive genealogy of Edom in Genesis 36. You know, up till now, we've noticed that the chapter is in two halves and that the first half is the beginning of Esau's family while he's in Canaan. So let's read verses 2 and 3. It says, Esau took his wives from the Canaanites, Adah, the daughter of Elon the Hittite, Oholibamah, the daughter of Anah, the daughter of Zibeon the Hivite, and Basemath, Ishmael's daughter, the sister of Nebaoth. Now, we've already learned about this debacle earlier in our study of Isaac's dysfunctional family. Esau, rather than taking a wife who would share in the blessings of the Abrahamic covenant, began to marry the local women, women who are deeply involved in idolatry and in sexualized fertility cults. See, our Bible tells us that this decision caused grief for Isaac and Rebekah. Those were Esau's parents. What we now have in Genesis 32 is a genealogy that came from that decision. Now, here we see the contrast of two brothers. Esau is cut off from the covenant line of blessing by marrying Canaanite wives. Later on, in Deuteronomy 7, verse 3, Moses would write, "You shall not intermarry with them, giving your daughters to their sons or taking their daughters for your sons." See, Isaac and Rebekah, Esau's mom and dad, knew that and tried to convince their son otherwise. But Esau was determined to go his own way. You know, years ago, I did a funeral for a man who had taken his own life, and it was a life that was lived in despair, in which he left behind a wife and very young children. Now, in the process of doing the funeral, I met the dead man's father. He had, as a youth, turned from God, and he lived his own life. And he had no idea of the despair that would follow from his youthful decision. Well, neither did Esau. Genesis 36 is that story. Now, the second part of Genesis 36, that is from verse 9 and going forward, begins with the words, "These are the generations of Esau, the father of the Edomites, in the hill country of Seir." And so our genealogy moves us from Esau's disastrous intermarriage with the people of the land to his desertion of the promised land, the land of Canaan, for the land of the Horites, a land that he will conquer and claim as his own. And so we see that Esau has cut himself off from the covenant line of blessing, first by the wives he chose, and then second, by the promised land which he deserted. Now here we might wonder, what else could he have done? Did the blessing not go to his brother? Was it not stolen from him? Yeah, well, it was, but what should he have done? Now, it is true that Esau and Jacob could not have lived together. They had too many possessions, and yet Esau could have gone to the north of Canaan. There was plenty of room for him there. If he had stayed there, it is true that Jacob would have ruled over him, but it might have been a benevolent reign. And it might have been that his children could have lived under the covenant blessings of his brother. Instead, from this genealogy, we see the contrast between Israel and Edom. See, Esau's children are born in Canaan and they leave. In contrast, Jacob's children are born in exile. And they, by faith, possess the land of promise. Don't you see? It's all where you put your hope. Will it be in the promised land, the land that God gives to his children, or will it be in other places, the land that your soul desires? You see, the same story is being replayed hundreds of times today. One person will, for the sake of Christ, abandon this world and cling to the promises of God. And another person might even be born into a believing home and then abandon that for the sake of what the world offers. And Esau's genealogy represents that second scenario. Indeed, with that as a background, we can trace how this works out in the Bible. So I'm reading Numbers 24, verses 17 and 18, and it says, A star shall come out of Jacob, and a scepter shall rise out of Israel. It shall crush the forehead of Moab and break down all the sons of Sheph. And then, it adds, Edom shall be dispossessed, Seir also. That's the long-term story of Edom. It wouldn't be a story of blessing. It would eventually end in disaster. Now, by the time of King David, he would conquer the Edomites. And we also know from history that even though the Edomites continued to exist in a very small way at the time of Christ, indeed, they're even mentioned by the early church fathers, we also know that a short time after that, they simply ceased to exist as a nation. I mean, you can go and visit the nation of Jordan today and see the historic territory of Edom, but you'll find no Edomites there. They simply ceased to exist as a people. They were dispossessed. And so Edom's genealogy eventually leads into a cul-de-sac. And what do we learn? Well, there is no future for the one who abandons his God. Proverbs 14, verse 12 says, "There is a way that seems right to a man, but its end is the way of death." Now, I might end this section by simply making our point, abandon the covenant. God's going to abandon you. But that's not the only lesson we learn. Let's go back to the earlier days. You know, Moses, if you remember, gave Israel a command, and it's found in Deuteronomy 23, verse 7. It says, "You shall not abhor an Edomite, for he is your brother." And then much later, all the way to the time of Amos the prophet. You know, in Amos' days, great enemies had encircled Israel, but Amos sees beyond the present crisis of his day to the fulfillment of God's purposes at the end of time. And then speaking by the Spirit of God, well, listen to what Amos will say that will happen in the end of days. I'm reading Amos chapter 9, verses 11 to 12. It says, "In that day I will raise up the booth of David that is fallen, and repair its breaches, and raise up its ruins, and rebuild it as in the days of old, that they may possess the remnant of Edom, and all the nations who are called by my name, declares the Lord who does this." Now, in other words, Amos sees that after the kingdom of David falls, that God will raise up a great king to sit on David's throne, and when this king does that, he'll not just rebuild the fallen tent of Israel, but he'll also possess the kingdom of Edom. And this great king will not only make Israel his nation, he will also include Edom as his own. It's an amazing promise. But how does it happen? I mean, if Edom has gone out of existence, how will Jesus, upon his return, make Edom his own? Well, Acts chapter 15 is a very important passage in our Bible. It's a chapter fraught with controversy. Paul has just come back from his first missionary journey, and he's seen Gentiles come to Christ, and he's baptized them, even though they'd not been circumcised according to the law of Moses. Well, the church meets in Jerusalem to find out what God has to say about all of that. At one point in their discussion, James gets up to speak. He quotes from the prophecy of Amos, the one concerning Edom, but he changes it slightly. So let me read to you what James says in Acts 15, verses 15 to 18. It says, "And with this the word of the prophets agree, just as it is written, 'After this I will return, and I will rebuild the tent of David that has fallen. I will rebuild its ruins, and I will restore it, that the remnant of mankind may seek the Lord.'" Now, if you're listening closely, you can see that James changes just one word in the prophecy of Amos. Amos said that the Messiah would possess the remnant of Edom, and then James, quoting that, says that he will possess the remnant of mankind. Well, how can James just say that? Well, the answer requires a bit of an understanding of the Hebrew language. Written Hebrew only has consonants. It actually doesn't have vowels. And for that reason, the actual spelling of Edom and the spelling of Adam, it's exactly the same. Now hang in with me, and I'm going to show you something remarkable. In Hebrew, Adam might refer to the actual person, or it might refer to the entire human race. You know, when the ancient Hebrews wanted to speak about humanity, they simply said Adam. That's because they understood the human race to be the sons and daughters of Adam. Now back to James and his explanation of the Gentile mission. You know, James knows that Amos promises that Christ will save some of the remnant of Edom, but for him, that's simply a representative of saving all the remnant of Adam. And that's the hope of Genesis 25 to 36. These chapters are a story of people who make all the wrong choices. By all indications, they should have no part at all in the kingdom of the Messiah. Esau should be excluded. Unlike Jacob, he has no covenant with God. He's already made his own bed. All that's left now, as they say, just lie in it. But the story of Jesus, the story that the entire book of Genesis points forward to, is the coming of the seed of the woman, the fulfillment of the promise of Abraham. And it turns out that the promise of Abraham is so much larger than the history of Israel. It's not just the story of God sending his son to save Israel, but it's the story of God sending his son to save the remnant of Edom. And as James reminds us, the remnant of mankind. Hey, take hope, child of God. Have you blown everything? God has made amazing promises to dysfunctional people.
1: You know, John, sometimes I wonder, but I'd have to say there's something remarkable about the genealogies in the sense that here we have such order. They're so specific. It says so much about the Word of God, doesn't it?
0: Yeah, the Word of God is given in a historical context with real people, and God is interested in those real people. I mean, it does, I know, cloud our eyes once in a while to read these things, but maybe that's just a function of our culture. I mean, Ben, I remember giving a New Testament to a Sikh man. He opened it up to Matthew, and he started to read the genealogy. He was fascinated with it and read every word with interest. I mean, that's the kind of an interest that the Bible gives in real people.
1: 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And thanks for joining us for this series. 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
2: Today's topic, inventions we didn't ask for. First up, a tiny umbrella you can clip to your smartphone. It's called an Insta-parasol. You try to say it. Apparently, no one should ever have to come in out of the rain to talk on the phone. Then there are water-detecting sensors that automatically wipe raindrops off your sunglasses, which raises a question. Why are you wearing sunglasses in the rain? And there's the butter stick, a gadget that turns a block of butter into something resembling lip balm, allowing you to roll it directly onto your toast. Beautiful. The latest invention I didn't ask for is artificial intelligence. To be fair, some of it is amazing. It's already accelerating medical breakthroughs, new drugs and treatments. I've always wanted to take my kids and grandkids to Hawaii, so I uploaded a family photo, asked AI to put us in Hawaiian shirts and drop us onto Waikiki Beach, and voila, there we were. I saved about $68,000. When my grandson Judah was sick, I cheered him up with a picture of the two of us riding a dragon. We looked magnificent. But if I'm honest, AI also makes me nervous. Security systems can identify people by their heartbeat from hundreds of meters away. AI used to belong in science fiction movies. Now it writes emails, creates artwork, summarizes meetings, and helps students write essays on books they may or may not have actually read. Need a resume, financial report, wedding toast? AI can help. Sometimes I wonder if this was the plan all along. I've seen enough movies to know that it never ends well for the Earthlings. In all seriousness, though, many are uneasy. Jobs are being lost. Entire industries are shifting. Authors like me make a living with our minds. And now, many books are being written by AI, which is programmed from millions of human-written texts. And if AI learns manners from Facebook comments, civilization needs to brace itself. For the record, this program is written entirely by humans. Ask my wife. My last book required 6 months of staring at a blinking cursor, just as my ancestors intended. One scientist called the human brain the most remarkable instrument in the universe. I agree. It is a gift from God. We were created in part to create. Few things bring me more joy than seeing an idea become a story, a book, or a talk that encourages others. May we never outsource all our creativity. Do you ever wonder where all this is headed? I do. Yet, whenever I start worrying, I remember that God is not pacing heaven saying, "Oh dear, I didn't see AI coming." Nothing catches him by surprise. God is already using this technology for good. Hundreds of millions of people still do not have access to the Bible in their own language. Translating scripture has traditionally taken decades. Today, AI-assisted tools are helping translators complete projects in a fraction of the time, while human scholars continue to ensure theological accuracy. We've faced uncertain times before, and none of us knows what a day may bring forth. But when I get uneasy about the days to come, I'm reminded that our future is as secure as the promises of God. The one who sees beyond today knows what's best for you and me. Remember, no machine can replace the God who made us, loves us, guides us, and holds our future securely in his hands. Besides, if machines ever do take over the world, they'll probably begin by inventing a self-buttering piece of toast, protected by a tiny umbrella.
1: Dad jokes, encouragement, biblical truth? What more could you want? If you're enjoying what you're hearing on Laugh Again, we encourage you to share with a friend. The vehicle of laughter and stories of shared struggles open the door for the gospel to be welcomed into heavy hearts in need of the hope of Jesus. So go ahead and share Laugh Again today. It might just leave an impact deeper than you could ever imagine. Laugh Again. Truth bringing laughter to life.
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6: Do not adjust your radio. We are in control. You are about to enter a different place, and yet one that isn't so different. It's a dimension of sight and sound and of mind. A land of shadows, substance, and a lot of weirdness. You've just crossed over into The Twilight Zone. We present for your consideration Kathy, a 13-year-old girl with a big heart and big dreams. The only thing bigger is her love for that melting pot of merchandise, the mall. Her first love is hanging around in mall stores, soaking in mall atmosphere, and wasting time in mallish kinds of ways. But today, Kathy will find that the time she spends in the mall will be time she couldn't afford to waste, when she goes into a fashion store but comes out in the Twilight Zone.
7: I just need to go to one more store. Kathy, there aren't any more stores left. We've been to every one, and you haven't even bought anything.
8: Wait. Look, the music store got a new piano. I gotta try it.
7: You got to?
8: Look at it, Julie. It's gorgeous.
7: Are you allowed to play on that?
8: The keys feel great.
7: That's really pretty.
8: I'm gonna play this at Carnegie Hall one day.
7: Carnegie Hall?
8: Big concert hall. Thousands of people come to hear the best musicians in the world.
7: And you're going to play there?
8: You bet. Let's go. I'm also going to have that song played at my wedding.
7: Oh, that's right. When you marry Kyle Chambers.
8: Yep.
7: You don't even have a topic for oral reports next Thursday. How do you know what you're going to do in 10 years?
8: Oh, that's the shop I want to go in.
7: Fine. I'll just wait here.
8: All right.
7: Don't be long.
8: So you think those pants will go on sale later this month?
9: Well, it's hard to say, but these things do go in cycles.
8: All right, I'll be back then.
9: Fine. We'll see you, Kathy.
8: Julie! Julie! Where did she go? Julie!
10: Kathy?
8: Who are you?
10: Julie. Were you calling me?
8: No, I was calling Julie Phillips. She was right here.
10: What are you talking about? I'm Julie Phillips.
8: This is a joke.
10: What joke?
8: Come on. How did you do that?
10: Kathy, what's your problem?
8: You look like you're about 20.
10: I'm 23, Kathy, just like you.
8: What? This is a joke. I'm not 23. I'm 13. I know. You're a cousin who looks like an older version of Julie.
10: Look, I don't have time for this.
8: You're wearing a different outfit, too. All right, come out, Julie. Joke's over.
10: Kathy, come here. Look. Look in this mirror. Do you look like a 13-year-old?
8: What happened?
10: You really need to get out of the mall more often. You're going stir crazy.
8: But I'm old.
10: Not old, just 23.
8: I've aged like 10 years. This is a dream. I'm having a dream.
10: No, you're not.
8: But I went into that store and I was 13. You're telling me now I'm 23? I spent 10 years in that store?
11: Hey, look, it's the mall lady. Hey, mall lady, where can I find a good sale on tennis shoes?
8: Burroughs, 40% off.
11: Thanks.
8: Mall lady? Why did they call me that?
10: You don't know?
8: Because I'm at the mall all the time?
10: Sorry you had to hear it from me. Look, I have to go. I have to get some last-minute things done for the wedding. But please, Kathy, get some therapy.
7: Wait a minute. Wedding? What wedding?
10: I'm getting married this afternoon.
7: You're getting married?
10: You didn't get the invitation?
7: No.
10: I sent it to the mall office. You're invited if you want to come. I think your mom will be there. It's at the church.
7: You're getting married.
10: Well, you're obviously having some sort of shopping breakdown, so I'm going to head on out. Don't worry if you can't come to the wedding. I'm sure you have things to buy.
7: Okay, I'll see ya. This is a nightmare. I'm going home. I gotta get home. Goodness, they're home. Mom! Dad!
4: What? Who are you?
7: Who are you? Where are my parents?
4: Well, they're not in here. What are you doing in my house?
7: This is my house.
4: It most certainly is not.
7: Let me talk to my dad. Where is he?
4: Get out of my kitchen! Are you nuts?
7: Hey! This is my house. I don't care what you say. I live here.
4: Now, see here. We have lived in this house for 7 years, and I have never seen you before. Although you look a little bit like a lady I see at the mall all the time. No, I want you out of my house this instant!
7: I can't believe this. This isn't happening.
4: Out!
7: Do you know the Rogers?
4: Never heard of them.
7: The Johnsons next door?
4: No! Out!
7: But... is everybody... Wait a minute. The wedding!
4: And I want you off my porch, too!
7: Julie!
10: Oh, hi, Kathy. Did you get enough to eat?
7: Yeah, thanks. It was a beautiful wedding. Have you seen my parents?
10: Sorry, I haven't.
7: Can't find them anywhere. Or anybody else that looks familiar to me.
10: You're still kind of out of it, aren't you? I have the name of a good therapist. In fact, he's sitting right over there.
7: No, no thanks. Maybe later.
10: Why don't you go have some punch? Relax. Have a good time.
7: Yeah, sure. Congratulations, Julie. How am I supposed to relax?
12: Kathy?
7: I'm sorry, I really need to... Kyle Chambers?
12: Kathy Rogers, no way. I haven't seen you in years. How are you?
7: I'm great. Wow, you look so grown up.
12: Yeah, it's been a while. I've been in Chicago for, 8 years. So what have you been doing?
7: Well, not much really.
12: So how's your family? I know your sister had a baby.
7: Joanne? No way.
12: She didn't? I could have sworn I got a birth announcement in the mail.
7: You did? Oh, well, now that you mention it, actually, she did have a baby. Yeah, sure she did.
12: What's the baby's name again? It started with a D.
7: Denise. Denise.
12: I thought it was a boy.
7: Right, Dennis. That's what I said.
12: That's not what you said.
7: It's kind of what I said.
12: Yeah, I suppose. Well, it's... good to see you here. That's a pretty dress.
7: My dress? Oh, yeah, I got this at McMillan's on the clearance rack. I'd seen it before, but it was always just out of my reach financially. Then it was half off. A great buy. It's 65% acetate, 25% rayon, and 10% nylon. I love that combination. What's so funny?
12: It's just that you remember the exact material makeup of your dress, but you don't remember your nephew's name.
7: I've been a little distracted.
12: I noticed. Well, look, I need to get back to the wife. She's probably wondering where her punch is, so...
7: Your wife?
12: Yeah, Amanda. I don't think you've ever met her.
7: You're married?
12: Yeah, you want to meet her?
7: How could you do that?
12: Do what?
7: You always said you were going to marry me.
12: Kathy, that was 10 years ago.
7: Still, you promised.
12: I can't believe you're bringing this up.
7: And I can't believe you could marry another girl.
12: How can you say that? I wanted it to work out between us. I tried to call you so many times. You were never home. You never answered my messages. You were always at the mall. It wasn't like you acted very interested. What did you expect?
7: I don't know.
12: I mean, excuse me for saying this, Kathy, but why don't you get out of the mall and get back to reality for once in your life?
13: Well, if it isn't the mall lady.
7: Mrs. Singer.
13: Well, excuse me for interrupting.
12: It's okay. I was just leaving. Have I seen you before?
13: Well, I'm Martha Singer. I was Kathy's piano teacher.
12: That's right. Well, it's good to see you again. Mm-hmm. Well, Kathy, take care and have a good life.
13: I certainly didn't expect to see you here, Kathy. Is the mall closed?
7: Look, Mrs. Singer, I don't know what happened.
13: Oh, you're a waste, Kathy. And I can hardly bear to look at you knowing what you could have been. I had such high hopes for you. You could have been a concert pianist. You probably can't even play anymore, can you?
7: Yes, I can.
13: How? The mall doesn't have a piano store anymore. You can't practice.
7: Please, stop it. I can play.
13: I'd like to see that.
7: Fine. Where's a piano? There it is, next to the pulpit. I'll show you. I can still play.
13: I certainly hope you can, Kathy. It would be nice to see you haven't wasted away to completely nothing.
7: Okay. Nothing's coming to me.
13: Maybe it will if you start playing.
7: Yeah. Yeah, maybe it will. I can't do it.
13: Try again.

0: it. I can't play the piano anymore. What happened to me, Mrs. Singer? I wasted my life. 10 years are gone. I spent it at the mall. I have no friends, no future. I'm nothing.
1: 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Well, it's not really a secret. 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
2: 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Jeremy has spent 10 and a half of his 12 years frozen to a recliner in his living room, in front of the television. His life is a random journey through the numbers on a remote control device. But today, Jeremy will be forced to put down his remote control device and finally look squarely at his pathetic little life when he enters the Twilight Zone.
3: Now, Chipmunk. Tell me the truth. Did you burn down Mrs. Wilson's house?
4: What, Dad? It was an accident. Honest.
3: I know, son, but you shouldn't be playing with acetylene torches.
0: Chipmunk, when will you ever learn?
5: Police!
0: What is it? What?
5: Turn it off!
0: What?
5: The TV! Turn it off!
0: Yes, sir.
5: Get out of the chair.
0: Yes, sir.
5: Put down the remote. Ford, go check the other rooms for more contraband.
6: Yes, sir.
0: Contraband? What's that?
5: Don't get smart with me, recliner man. You're in enough trouble already.
0: For what?
5: Watching TV.
0: What are you talking about?
5: Guess you don't follow the news, huh? Television watching is now a state offense.
0: What?
5: Experts have found TV watching to be a complete waste of time and detrimental to the welfare of society.
6: Nothing else, Sergeant. This is the only TV in the house.
5: All right, grab this one and let's go.
0: I can't watch TV at all.
5: Oh, panicking, are we? Why don't you try reading a book, mush brain boy?
0: A book?
5: Yeah, it's kind of like a TV guide, except it's longer and the words go all the way across the page instead of in columns. See you later. Let's go, Ford.
6: Right behind you, Sergeant.
0: This is no big deal. I can handle this. I'll read a book. There's got to be a book around here somewhere. Maybe the bookshelf. Ah, here's one. Moby Dick. I've heard of this. I'll just sit down in the recliner and have a nice read. I can do this. Chapter 1. Call me Ishmael. I can't do this. Maybe I can, I know. I need physical labor. I'll get out and do some yard work. Maybe pull some weeds or something. I need gloves. Garage. I can do this. Can't really think about TV if I'm pulling up weeds, right? Gloves. Hey, what's this? It's a TV. My old portable TV. Maybe I can kind of turn it on for a bit. Oh, that's better.
7: So I used a coconut, a bamboo shoot, a seashell, and some pineapple juice, and I created this complete computer with modem hookup. Now we can communicate with the mainland.
4: And after you're done with that...
6: Freeze!
5: Drop the TV!
0: What?
5: Didn't take us seriously, huh? Typical. I should have realized he'd have a battery-operated portable stash somewhere. You're coming with us, kid.
0: Where?
5: Downtown.
0: Oh, no, I'm not.
5: He got out the back way!
6: And he's got the TV with him.
5: Call for backup. I'm going after him.
8: Watch this, honey. I hooked up a 727 jet engine block up to the back of our leaf blower. We could strip the paint off the house with this baby. Here goes.
0: Oh, Tim, what will you ever learn? Oh, no, a cliff! I'm trapped!
5: There he is!
6: Freeze!
0: I'm froze!
5: Drop the TV!
6: Not down the cliff, not the... There goes the evidence!
5: Let it go, Ford. Well, well, a valiant effort, Mr. Law-breaking guy. But now you got nowhere to go. You've got a 2,000-foot cliff behind you and a cop with 30 years of fugitive-catching experience in front of you.
0: Look, all I want to do is watch TV.
5: I don't care. You're coming with us.
0: I'll go after that TV before I go with you.
5: You gonna jump?
0: I might.
5: Let's stop playing games.
0: One step closer and I'll jump.
5: Okay, enough of this. He jumped.
6: What a fool.
5: The crazy thing about it is, even if he survives the fall, there's no way that TV did. Let's get a team together.
6: What? You don't think he really survived that, do you?
5: All I know is that kid really wants to watch TV. Nothing would surprise me. Okay, people. We've got a fugitive on the loose, and we're not gonna rest until we've searched every townhouse, farmhouse, doghouse, outhouse, haunted house, halfway house, fish house, shrimp creel, shrimp salad, Cajun shrimp, fried shrimp, shrimp flambeau, steak and shrimp.
6: Sergeant!
5: I'm not done, Ford. Shrimp gumbo, shrimp scampi.
6: So, we found him.
5: Huh? Really?
6: We got a helicopter sighting of him. He's heading for the state line.
5: Does he have a television with him?
6: No.
5: Must not have survived the fall. That means he's desperate. Let's go! We have to catch him before he gets across the line.
0: Honey, great coffee. Did you grind this yourself? No, dear. This is pure Libyan coffee. I don't believe it. The state line. Gotta make it to the state line. Before prime time. Uh-oh.
9: Give yourself up, fugitive guy. There are three other helicopters surrounding you at this very moment.
0: To stop me from crossing that line.
9: Don't force me to jump out of this thing.
0: He won't do it.
5: Going somewhere running, boy? Almost made it. Over there, you could have watched all the TV your little heart desired. But now it comes down to just you and me.
0: Please, please. I'll never cause any trouble again. Just 1 hour. That's all I want.
5: Unbelievable. Look at yourself, kid. You jump off a cliff, flee from the law, risk certain imprisonment, and for what? Television. Your whole life is TV. You've never amounted to anything, never done anything. I'm not gonna arrest you. You go on across the line. It's punishment enough to make you go on wallowing in your pitiful muck of a life. See you around, kid.
0: My pitiful muck of a life.
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2: Jeremy and Kathy, two children faced with the realization that they have wasted their lives in dismal proportions. Now they are 30 years older, adults, looking back on everything they missed, wondering what might have been, wishing they could escape their past in the Twilight Zone.
11: My name is Jeremy White, and I am a time waster.
12: Hi, Jeremy.
11: I like TV. No, Jeremy, tell the truth. I love TV. I live TV. I have 6 TVs at home, plus a portable one I keep in the car for stoplights. Sometimes I dream about TV. But the other day, it really hit me how much I needed to cut down. I was entertaining some guests at my home, and we were eating dinner in my dining room. I needed to get up and get the mustard out of the kitchen, and instead of saying, "Would you please excuse me?" I said, "I'll be right back after these messages."
13: It's okay, Jeremy.
11: It was so embarrassing I could barely even eat. I need help.
13: It's all right. It's okay.
14: My name is Kathy Rogers, and I'm a time waster.
12: Hi, Kathy.
14: People call me the mall lady because I've wasted so much time at the mall. By the way, those are nice pants. You get those at Schuster's?
15: Mm-hmm.
14: Thought so. Is see, it's gotten out of control. Last week, a clerk at the mall had to cut up one of my credit cards. I had a funeral service for it. I buried it in the backyard, and then I started fantasizing that this big credit card tree would grow up. I need help.
2: If you want help, you need to face your past, both of you.
11: What?
2: You need to confront your weaknesses.
14: What are you talking about?
11: Wait a minute. Wait a minute. I know you. You're Rodlin Serley from the Twilight Zone. No wonder everything's so weird.
14: Okay, so what do we do, Rodlin?
2: Go back and fix what you've lost. Redeem your past to correct your future.
14: Wait, are you saying we can get all that time back?
11: But how?
14: Yeah, just tell us what to do, where to go.
2: Where would you expect to find your wasted past?
14: The mall.
11: In front of a TV set.
14: Osborne's at the mall. They sell TVs there.
2: Then go. And remember, if you fail, you will be stuck forever in the Twilight Zone.
14: Let's go, Jeremy.
11: I'm right behind you. This is Osborne's?
14: Yeah. What do you think Rodlin meant by confronting our past?
11: I don't know. Where are the TVs?
14: Over there. Wait.
11: What?
14: Look.
11: Where?
14: That little girl. That's me.
11: And that boy is me. That's it. Confronting our past. Let's go talk to him.
15: Jeremy, I need to get your opinion on this blouse. Do you like it?
0: Just a second. Here comes the funny part.
15: Come on, would you look? There's a huge sale over there and all the good stuff's gonna be gone.
0: Hang on.
11: Excuse me, Jeremy?
0: Yeah?
11: Could I talk with you for a moment?
0: Can't wait until a commercial.
14: Kathy?
16: Who are you?
14: Never mind that, but I'd like to talk to you.
0: Tell you what, I'll talk if you let me know what you think of this outfit.
14: Kathy, what I have to say to you is much more important.
0: Forget it. If you want to talk to me about something important, it's going to take too long. I've got a sale to get back to.
14: No, wait, don't leave. Kathy, why are you doing this?
0: Doing what?
14: Spending all of your time here. You practically live at the mall.
0: So?
14: Don't you have something better to do?
11: Yeah, and the same with you, Jeremy. All you do is watch TV.
0: Can you keep it down a little?
11: No, I won't keep it down. You're wasting away your life. Go read a book or make a new friend or...
14: Kathy, go practice your piano.
0: I'll do it later.
14: No, you won't.
0: Listen, I don't have time for
14: this. Exactly, and you don't have time for shopping. Do something with your life.
0: I am doing something. I'm practicing being a consumer.
11: Oh, come on, Kathy. Jeremy, can't you find something constructive to do? These are minutes you're never going to get back. Your whole future is at stake.
0: Where's the volume on this thing?
15: Listen, I've enjoyed our little talk, but there's a wool sweater over there calling my name. See ya.
14: No. No! Oh, it's no use.
11: They won't listen to us. What are we gonna do?
14: I don't think there's anything we can do. We're stuck here forever.
0: Ever.
2: Yes, stuck forever. In the entangling web of time gone by. The bottomless abyss of missed opportunities. The black hole of minutes lost. For Jeremy and Kathy, they learned the lesson that's been haunting man throughout the ages. Time stops for no one. You cannot go back to reclaim wasted time. You can only wander aimlessly in a world of regret. A world called the Twilight Zone. 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
17: In Psalm 39, David wrote a song about how he was going to be careful in the way he acted because of how short life really is. As he said in verse 11, everyone's life is only a breath. God has offered us a wonderful gift by giving us life on earth, and we should always honor that gift by not wasting our time here. It's easy to sit in front of the television or play video games or lie around doing nothing, but God wants us to find constructive things to do with our time, because by doing so, we're making the most of God's precious gift of life. Well, that's all for now. If you ever want to write to us, just send your card or letter to Adventures in Odyssey, Colorado Springs, Colorado, 80995. Or in Canada, write to Box 9800, Vancouver, BC, V6B4G3. And don't forget to ask about how you can get a copy of today's episode. It's called The Time of Our Lives. Adventures and Odysseys, a presentation of Focus on the Family. The Time of Our Lives was written by Marshall Younger and directed by Paul McCusker. Our production engineer was Mark Brewery, and our executive producer was Chuck Bolte. And I'm Chris, hoping you'll join us again next time for more Adventures and Odysseys.

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1: Yeah.
0: I'm alive when I should've died, homie, what you call it?
1: Oh, yeah.

0: 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Because I'm trying to get it. Why are you staying on the basketball court so much? Because I'm trying to get it. Why are you out there practicing in the hot sun when ain't nobody else out there? Because I'm trying to get it.
1: Yeah, little bruh. Saints and sinners.

what I could find if someone could get me out the mess I'm in.

My life on, ask for a life vest. He said, son, this is lifelong. Holy Spirit driven, had to learn to keep the brights on. Putting God in a box like seeing Shaq with some tights on. Why I been loosened by the grip of the python.